That was the Radetzky March by Johann Strauss Fielder. And that's been one of my favourite pieces for many years. Well, now in January 1984, my sister Kathy was married, and she was married in a very lovely country church in Fongamomina. And she overheard my brother Jonathan playing a piece, and she took a fancy to it, and she asked him to play it at the wedding. She didn't want Mendelssohn's Wedding March or Here Comes the Bride. It was this piece, and she had her heart absolutely set on it. Well, here it is. This is for Trumpet Voluntary, which is attributed to Jeremiah Clarke, but there are people who believe it may have been written by Henry Purcell. So here is for Trumpet Voluntary.

The Trumpet Voluntary, attributed to Jeremiah Clarke, and beautifully played, if I may say so. Nick Foster and Tony Allen are hugely popular performers in New Zealand, and it was a very great regret of my late father that he never saw them performed. My mother, my youngest sister Charmaine, and I went to the Clarence Street Theatre in Hamilton, and they turned on for us an absolutely wonderful show, and we were glad we went. Well, my favourite song by Foster and Allen is a version of Hank Williams' Blue Eyes Crying in the Rain, and that was the third song they sang that night. So here are Nick Foster and Tony Allen with Blue Eyes Crying in the Rain.

Nick Foster and Tony Allen, two wonderful performers, and Blue Eyes Crying in the Rain. And I think Hank Williams would have approved of the Waltz Time treatment they gave that song. Well, now, Johnny Pearson was a musician who was much loved and admired throughout the world. In 1972, he wrote a beautiful piece of music called Sleepy Shores, and this was used as the goodbye song by one of the most colourful broadcasters on New Zealand radio, Paddy O'Donnell, who sadly died of cancer a few years ago. Well, here is Johnny Pearson and Sleepy Shores.

Johnny Pearson and his orchestra and Sleepy Shores, and a truly beautiful piece of music and a longtime favourite of mine. 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And I hope that you'll stay with us, because we have much more to look forward to.

Well, Booker T and the MGs recorded a wonderful piece of music, which is still very popular today. They were clowning around in the studio, and the head of Stax Records persuaded them to record what they were playing. They did, and it was the manager of Stax who gave the song its title, Green Onions. And when I was an 8-year-old, my family and I went to the Manurewa High School Fair, and my mother treated me to a raffle ticket, and it won. And the prize was a beautiful coffee table. And my then Murphy radio was placed on the coffee table. And that evening I was roaming around the radio dial when I tuned into 4ZB in Dunedin. And the first song I heard that night was Green Onions. Here are Booker T and the MGs.

Booker T and the MGs from 1962 and Green Onions, and Don't They Smell Lovely? Absolutely wonderful. Well, now, the Goons have been a long time favourite of mine. My parents never liked them. They felt they were an insult to people's intelligence. But I love them, and my younger brother Jonathan also took a great fancy to them, as did my eldest nephew Anthony. Well, here they are. I was given a 78 way back in 1963 from an aunt of mine who was herself a devoted Goon Show fan. And here is this old recording, and all the Goon Show recordings, incidentally, were

0: produced by George Martin, who went on to enjoy great notoriety as the producer of the Beatles. Anyway, here are the Goons, and they invite you to whistle your cares away.
1: Oh, stuck that needle in my nut.

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0: Living in a dreaded London town. 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So listen to my plea for the price of 1 and 3. 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
2: 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Give a little...
1: And much milk is a wine.

the goons and whistle your cares away, and their zany sense of humour is still as popular as it ever was. Let's have some blues now. And Willie Dixon was a fine musician and composer, as well as being a great singer. He wrote this particular song way back in 1947, and he insisted that his close friend Chester Bennett, aka Howling Wolf, should record the song first, because Dixon thought it would come better from him. Anyway, I played 4 versions of the song for my nephew Matthew on Christmas Day 2021, and he much preferred Willie Dixon's version. So here it is, for Little Red Rooster.

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Now let's slow it down a bit. We're going to get some African-American roots music. Here are the Sable Sisters singing Scarlet Town.

Now we're going to have some spiritual songs from the Georgia coast. This comes from the Smithsonian Folkways recording, and it's from McIntosh County Shouters, and they're known for doing songs of the Geechee and Gullah people. Here is Walk With Me.

Now let's move a little bit forward, and we'll give you some modern gospel. Here are the Stewart Brothers live in Baltimore with Pass Me Not.

And next up, we'll mix two together. First, we'll have a child prodigy, Jude Coffey, on piano with Oh Happy Day. And then we'll follow that up with a choir directed by Dathan Thigpen and they're singing Michael Jackson's Human Nature.

Thank you for riding with us on the blues train. Closing us out, we're going to have a little bit of Nora Jones. And this comes from the Nora Jones Plays Along podcast. Here she's singing and playing with Mavis Staples. And you're going to hear Friendship. Have a great day, everyone.

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2: Welcome to another episode of Volunteer Journeys. I've got a really good friend with me today. So my name's Marcia Millard and I'm interviewing the non-stoppable Shelley Worthington. So I'm really pleased. So it's the joy of doing this role. I can pick the people that I actually interview. So I'm starting off with people I know really well. So Shelley is a stalwart of the Tarata community. She's a recipient of a volunteer award from Volunteering New Plymouth, about 3 years ago, I think now. And so I've invited her here today to talk about her journey in volunteering. So welcome, Shelley. How are you?
3: I'm very good. How are you?
2: I'm good. Thanks for agreeing to come. I know you're a little bit, it's always a bit nerve-wracking when you get people on the radio, as it were. So do you want to just introduce yourself and tell us a little bit about you and where you are? And
3: where I am at the moment, I'm at home painting a kitchen, so that's exciting. We've been in Tarata now for coming up 16 years. My husband and I, he goes off to work every day and I get to enjoy this beautiful little village that we live in and this community that we're part of. I gave up full-time employment about 3 years ago and decided to take some time out and try something different. And it's been a bit of a journey, but I haven't quite figured it out yet, but that's okay.
2: That's called life, love. Yeah, I always say I'm still trying to work out what I'm going to be when I grow up.
3: Yeah, pretty much.
2: So I guess the part of that of you giving up full-time work is that allegedly you've got heaps of time now.
3: It's strange when you think that you semi-retire that all of a sudden you'd have this time, but you'd actually just about get less done because you think you've got all day to do it and you actually haven't. So you take on a lot of projects and a lot of things and one thing leads into another and leads into another and pretty soon you're down the garden path and your tools are all at the beginning and you're 3K away.
2: So, I mean, one of the projects that you've worked on for 10, 11 years in Tarata has been the renovation of Tarata Hall, and you've done all that on a voluntary basis. So how did that start?
3: One of the reasons, well, when we first moved here, I was looking to come back to Taranaki. Tarata wasn't on my sort of radar because it was so far out, but we came here and it just felt like home as soon as I saw the place. I was looking on my own and all the rest of it. So I said to Mark, I rang him and I said, we found it. And he says, you can't, you've looked at one place. And I says, I don't matter, we found it. And we came here and it has, and it's just home. And becoming part of the community, you just get sucked in. So I don't know
2: I can attest to that.
3: Started. Yeah, it's not something that I started. It's something that you just get pulled into and it envelops you. And it is what I grew up with as a child. And this is what makes it so special.
2: So take us back to that as being a child. Were you and your family involved in volunteering workers or giving back to your community when you were small?
3: I think, well, since I grew up in the, you know, the late 70s, early 80s, was my childhood years. We grew up in a little community of Cardiff, just outside of Stratford.

0: effort, and everybody knew everybody, and you did everything together, and everybody helped everybody, and parents were always involved in school and the hall and the calf days and the haymaking and the everything. So, I mean, you've just always just been, I don't think it's volunteering, it's just being part of a community.
1: Interesting you say that, because I worked on a project in the UK, and it was a regeneration project, and part of that, we did a household survey at the start of it, and we asked the community if they were actually involved in volunteering, and the percentage of people who were involved in volunteering at the start of it was relatively low. So this is an urban area. After 4 years, we did the household survey again with the same people, asked them the same question, and we asked them about volunteering, and the number had actually dropped. Now, we knew for a fact that it had actually increased exponentially. People were more involved in the community than ever. So we went back and asked them the question, why are you saying you're not involved in volunteering when we know that you are? And people were saying, well, we don't really see it as volunteering. We just, it's just what you do. It's just being part of the community. And I think that's a really important thing that you state. There's a lot of people actually involved in the local community doing things for no pay and no reward other than the greatest reward, which is, you know, you're giving back to your own community.
0: It's key to get all for future generations. I mean, I've been very lucky, even when I met my husband and we moved to the King Country, we lived in another amazing little community that with lots of events on and a little hub, which was our local hall, which we all went to as well. Mm-hmm. And it is something that I just want to keep because it is so very, very special. We don't have children, so we don't have the connection through schools. A lot of families get.
1: Yeah, I get that.
0: We're a bit older. So even though I've got
1: all my family. We're young at heart.
0: We've got all our family, but our neighbours, I mean, we've got, 70-odd families in this community? Mm. Our neighbours are our mates. They're the ones that we spend all our time with. You know, my good friends, my close friends that I grew up with, they're all in other cities now, and I don't travel. I don't go anywhere. Our community becomes the heart of our everything.
1: Well, and the epicenter of this community is the hall.
0: Of course, yeah.
1: So you've been a big driver for that. Tell us, one of the first, when I first came to the community, I was told the story about how Shelley got the roof for the hall and how she was jumping around and skipping about. You know, tell us about that.
0: Skipping about, I was in tears. I mean, when we started the project, everything just seemed so huge. It just seemed like a ginormous thing to take on, and how the hell were we ever going to achieve it? And when we got the costings for the roof of the hall, and it was $60,000. I mean, how do you raise $60,000?
1: How long ago was that?
0: What are we, 8 years ago? 8 years ago, around about now? Might be slightly longer. But it was like, yeah, how do we even achieve it? So we went out and we picked up 2.5 ton of Fijawas over 6 weeks. And it took us an hour and a half every second day to pick up these Fijawas. And we slowly sold them to the local New World. And we ended up making $2,000, I think, or $1,000.
1: How many people were involved in that?
0: Yeah, you know, and there was probably 10 or 12 of us that sort of came in and out in bits and pieces, but we had to travel up to Purangi to do that and then into Inglewood to drop them all off and then do it a couple of days later. And as much fun as it was, it didn't involve the whole community, and it was a bloody lot of work for what we got out of it. So then I went into, with the job that I was in at Farmlands, I had lots of contacts, knew lots of people all across lots of businesses and so forth. And my thought is, you're never going to know unless you ask.
1: Yeah.
0: And people will help if they can. So I sort of figured, you know, let's get out there and tell our story. So I approached the 10 biggest companies in Taranaki and the 10 biggest companies in New Zealand and just wrote them an email and just sort of left it at that. And we got little bits and pieces, you know, $1,000 here and other bits here and all the rest of it. And then I got a phone call from an email actually, and it was from Steve Haynes. He was one of the managers at Calico, which was a subdivision of Fletcher buildings, I think it was.

0: Yeah. And he had said, replied to our email, and he said, well, they actually make the roll form that makes roofing, so the steel that makes the roofing. And then he had been in contact with a friend of his, Paul Ross, who owned Roofing Industries or worked for Roofing Industries, which we had a branch of in New Plymouth, and they were going to roll it for us. So he pretty much said, we'll give you the materials. You'll still have to pay for the install and you'll still have to pay for the screws, but, you know, we can pretty much say we can cut your bill in half. Well, I sort of read it and thought, yeah, nah. You know, why would somebody do that? You know, that's $30,000, $35,000.
1: Yeah.
0: So I sent the email.
1: That's $35 retail. It cost him.
0: Yes, exactly. For them, it's you know, it's not as much. But I sent them an email to my sister and I said, can you read this and just make sure I've got this right?
1: Well and, you couldn't believe what you were reading.
0: Yeah.
1: You're looking for the couch.
0: I'm missing something. Missing something here. So yeah. Leanne read it and she goes, oh, my God. So by the stage, I'm welling up, and I thought, I've got to ring this guy. So I rang Steve and managed to get him in his car. And as soon as he said, yeah, I just broke down in tears because we were going to be able to, it was achievable. It was actually achievable.
1: Yeah.
0: So I think at that stage, we had raised about 15,000.
1: Yeah. Wow.
0: We ended up going to the New Plymouth District Council to the Rural Halls Fund, and we got a little bit more.
1: Yeah.
0: And all of a sudden, it was done.
1: Yeah, so it's that sizable chunks in it. And I think that it's, you raised an important thing there. And I spoke about this last night at a training session I was delivering. And it's like, ask. You just never know. That people who work in the voluntary sector and in the not-for-profit sector are good people doing good stuff. They want to make life better for people on the whole. So there's good people out there. So if you ask the question, if you ask for help, what's the worst that can happen?
0: Yeah.
1: Somebody will say no.
0: Yeah.
1: But you mentioned a good point there that you emailed people and told the story.
0: Yes.
1: So it's telling the story that's important. Why the hall? I mean, when you're talking about the hall, we spoke about like the hall's the centre of the community. So it's sharing the story and the passion for what you're doing with the people that you're asking, not just going, give us some money.
0: And that's
1: so it's sharing your why, isn't it? It's sharing the reason why you want it.
0: When I rang Steve and talked to him, he said, we weren't asking for a handout. We were asking for help.
1: Mm.
0: We had done the work. We had involved everybody. The community was all behind it.
1: Yep.
0: So we just needed a little bit of help to make that first big step.
1: Mm.
0: And of course, once we had finished the roof and we had the roof shelved and we invited all the people that had helped us to that stage and Stephen and Paul came along, they were just blown away by how many people were there and how proud we were of our little hall.
1: Mm.
0: You know, they've done projects for celebrities and for high-profile businesses, but he never, ever got the response and the joy out of it as much as they did out of our little job.
1: And I think that's what Tarata does really well. When you think about the other things, it's telling the story, our why. We're very clear on, we're all passionate about the community, so we've got a story and it comes from the heart. So when we're approaching for help, we don't expect it all to be given on a platter. We do our bit. We do the fundraising. We do the mahi. We do the work. So we're not asking for everything. So we're always asking for support and help. So we contribute some and looking for help to contribute to the rest. But the one thing, and you're normally the leader of this, Shelley, is that celebration once we've actually completed and the gratitude and genuine gratitude back to people. I can't remember how many people we've invited to potluck teas. They've not always taken up the invitation, but the appreciation of being asked to come and be and celebrate with us as a community. I mean, the other one that comes to mind is the project that you were involved in on the church.
0: Yes.
1: With the renovation of the inside of the church. and when you think about what that company who helped us got from it, do you want to just tell us about how that one started?
0: So a little church is built around the same time as the hall. And, and once again, that was a project that we looked at and thought, oh, gosh, how do we even start? How do you even achieve this? And, I mean, you know, we have the same committee members are the same as at the church that are at the hall, that are at the other things, and they're all farmers, and we've

0: got full-time jobs and we've got
1: And same
0: family
1: as
0: and we've
1: under the
0: got
1: same ones that are at the dog trials as well.
0: yeah, the dog trials, and that's is what it is. And the thing is that it's once again, it's not so much about the actual project. It's about getting together with a group of mates and actually achieving something while you're just sitting around, actually really enjoying each other's company. So if we're going to catch up and have a drink or catch up and have a cup of tea, why don't we catch up and scrub a wall?
1: Yeah, I mean that was the beauty of the project with the church. I mean Sarah Coogan, who's the president of the church, and you were the two drivers of that. You with your bringing in that company who brought us the product to actually do that beautiful job that we've done. It, listeners, if you've not been out to Tirata, please do come and have a look at the church. We're incredibly proud of it. And if you've got a wedding coming up, please come and have a look. It's the perfect venue, particularly if you're only wanting about 50 to 70 guests. Little plug there. Yeah, so I mean, we used to have those working bees where they were, we'd turn up and then work for an hour. And it was all through winter. And how many community members do you think we had come to that,
0: I
1: Shell?
0: think we had 27. We counted up that we had 27 individuals that helped. The
1: Wow.
0: youngest was my little niece Echo, who came along and put on moisturiser, so she was 7. And the oldest was 80. And including our minister, Jeff Rodley, who came along to help as well. So, some people came a couple of times, some people came,
1: Every
0: 90%. Or Sarah, who was there at every single one except one.
1: session.
0: And once again, it doesn't feel like volunteer work. It was just catching up with friends, spending a couple of hours doing something.
1: Well, it was an hour of
0: And
1: work. So it used to be like 5, 10, 15 minutes getting started, then an hour of graft, and then cup of tea, slice of cake,
0: yes.
1: and then off we went. And it was always dark. I remember turning up, people pitch black. We're all coming out with us phones on the torches just to have a look. But I think what was good that the because you'd done the research to actually get the correct product for the walls to be able to do that, they were so blown away again with the story that they've been told about why we were wanting to do it, the history of the building, how we wanted to take care and honour the people who built it, but also the wood, that they've really bought into the story, eh?
0: There's something that I come across a lot with people, not necessarily my age, but certainly a little bit younger. They always go on about the volunteering for stuff and how, oh, everything's so primitive. There's so much easier stuff we can do it with apps and computers and whatever the case may be, and do things so much easier these days. And yeah, they can, and they're absolutely fabulous. And you're one of those people that have brought us into the technology era with all
1: Try.
0: our booking systems and Zoom meetings and so forth. But you can't forget those that come before us. You can't forget those men that milled that timber, that built those halls and those churches, that did it with axes and hard work and in the rain and the cold and with their bare hands. Without them, we don't have what we have now. And that is everything in life. So for me, that whole preserving history and communities, once it's gone, you don't get it back.
1: That's
0: You will
1: right.
0: never get it back. So we, if it may be a little bit dingy and it may be a little bit, old and rough looking, but if you can preserve it, if you can just bring it back to life, and life, bringing it back to life is bringing back in families, bringing back in communities, bringing people together, because the laughter is what builds a community, the laughter and the love and the support. So,
1: What was the name of the guy from the company that I can't remember his name now?
0: Oh, Coopers.
1: Yeah,
0: Cooper
1: Coopers. Cooper's Strip
0: Restorators.
1: Club.
0: Yes, the Cooper
1: As in paint
0: Strip
1: stripper. I'll just qualify
0: Club.
1: that now.
0: Yeah,
1: Yeah.
0: so Simon Cooper. So I had been using his product for, oh gosh, I don't know, 30 plus years when it first started coming out. I'd used it because I loved working with wood. Once again, wood tells a story. And like we had talked about how we were going to do it, and everyone said, oh, it'd be so much easier just to sand it back. But you take sanding things back takes away the patina, takes away

0: the history.
1: But he came out, and he came out and showed us. I think initially come out, it could have been like a sales trip, but it stopped. It wasn't that. The minute he came in and met us, he was part of the journey with us, wasn't he? He was part of the story.
0: Well, I mean, that's a great thing. I mean, it took us nearly 6 or 8 months to get Simon to come over, but I just kept on sort of flicking him an email saying, we're still keen, we're still keen, when you have time. And when he came over, he didn't know what he was looking at. He didn't know what to expect. And it ended up being that we didn't have to strip it. We just had to clean it to get rid of all that beeswax and so forth. And so, you know, he could have said to us, use a stripper, and sold us thousands of dollars worth more product, but we didn't need it. And like you said, he came over and he just sort of got wrapped up in the excitement of it all.
1: Along with so us. Much so that him and his son Arthur came and did some volunteering with us in the end. And then they did actually, because they were so taken aback and welcomed and blown away by the community commitment and the volunteering, they actually did a video. Just to show what was the phrase that he took from you? Beyond beautiful.
0: Beyond beautiful.
1: Beyond beautiful. So again, it's just reiterating that importance of having your story and your why, your reason for doing it. And I think and that's for me, as somebody who's worked in the not-for-profit sector for a long time, how people are prepared to get involved, because they're often asked by somebody they know, love and trust, to do something that that person knows that they'll enjoy.
0: Yeah.
1: So, and that was it. I mean, you brought in Erin, who you used to work with. She came in and had an evening with us, and she was quite shy when she first came in, but, you know, she was giving as good as she got by the end of the hour. But, no, it's a great community builder, I think.
0: Just to be able to look at something, I mean, I get excited and I send photos to family all over New Zealand and to nephew over in America and so forth and Hawaii. And then he talks to friends and then they show friends. And it's amazing how the story of Tirada actually comes back around. And you talk to people all over New Zealand and you say, where are you from? Tirada. I know Tirada. I went to the dog trials, or I went to a potluck, or I went to, you know, now we've got the horse trek and we've got the half marathon and we've got all these events that we have that people... Yeah, it's amazing. I mean, I was talking to one of our young locals the other day and she was in Sweden and she met somebody who had come to Tirada, you know, on the other side of the world. Yeah. So, yeah, Tirada, and it has a name for itself. We do have a name for a community that just gets in and gets things done. But that's not just me. That's not our generation. That we're talking about the community's been doing that for 50, 60 years. I'm just this part. And in 10 years' time, I'll be gone and it'll be the younger ones coming through that have just bought their farms and are going to make Tirada their home for the next 30 years.
1: I guess that's leading by example, eh?
0: Yep. And it's a little bit of grabbing by the ears and drag them in because, I mean, people don't know either how fun or how it's not a job. Some people think this is just, oh, I haven't got 2 hours of my week to do this sort of stuff. But it doesn't feel like that. It's just hanging with friends. Yeah.
1: So you mentioned there, you touched on the horse track.
0: Yes.
1: Now, the horse track, for anybody who doesn't know, is Tirada Hall and Community's biggest fundraiser every 2 years. I think the last one we raised just shy of $30,000. Which is awesome, and it's fantastic. Now, how did that start? Tell me, how did the who instigated the horse track? Who's that? Whose bloody good idea was that?
0: Well, it sort of came from Shane and Nikki Longstaff and Sarah and Pete O'Neill. They're horsey people and enjoyed the tricks, and they had sort of talked at potlucks, and then we sort of got into, oh, we could do one here. And we sort of thought, oh, let's do a day one. And we did do that. We did our first one become a day one, and that was good, and we enjoyed it. And then it was like, well, what can we do if it's a little bit better? So
1: how many people were involved in the day one?
0: Say that again, sorry?
1: How many people were involved in the day trip?
0: Oh, as originally, in volunteers? Yeah, probably 20 or 30 odd, I suppose, wow. in that first

0: It was pretty simple. We left from the domain and did a loop around the farm and came back, and that was pretty much it, you know.
1: And sold tickets to the horse riders,
0: yes,
1: saw the network of Shane and Nikki and and Pete and Sarah,
0: Pete and Sarah. And then it was like, let's do, and then what had actually happened is the Great New Zealand Horse Trek was, it goes from the top of the north all the way down to the bottom of the south, and that was coming to its end. They had, it had taken 3 or 4 years to work its way through New Zealand, and or 8 years it might have even been to work its way through, because they do a section every year, and that was coming to an end. And we thought, well, let's pick up the slack from that. Those people are going to be looking for an event. Let's do something. So let's do it over a weekend and see what we can do. So we sort of started that, and the first one was good, and the second one came along, and we sort of knew what we were doing, and then we ended up getting hit by COVID.
1: That's right. And that's then, when our first came.
0: Yep, and so that sort of changed the dynamics a little bit, and then we got our head around that, and we were still.
1: And we got the weather bomb, eh?
0: And then we got a cyclone, and everybody was dropping out, and I'd spent months and nights on the computer getting collating all these things, and to have it cancelled literally just like that over the course of a couple of hours was heartbreaking. And then we did the third one, and that's when you came along and you put us into these amazing ticketing systems that made everything so much easier. But we got the same people coming back and supporting us, and then they told their mates, and then it was like, oh, the tickets are all coming on sale. And last year it sold out in 48 hours, and it was like, oh, this is amazing. And then what happened on last Friday? We launched tickets at 7 o'clock and 6 o'clock, and by 7 they were gone. To sell out. Poor you got left with the crashed computer site and everything turning to custard. But, you know, we've got 80 people that are absolutely so thrilled to be coming along, and now another 20 or 30 sitting.
1: When I think of the last one, I mean, it's that community pull, and all the community will get involved. I mean, as soon as we'd sold the tickets, I messaged Linda from McDonald's Real Estate and said, hey, we've sold the tickets, horse tracks on. She says, great, it's in my diary, I'll be there for registrations.
0: Yes.
1: I mean, when you think of all the volunteer roles that we have with the horse track, I mean, we've got the subcommittee, which is Nikki and Shane and Dean and you and Sarah and Peter will do the course.
0: Yes.
1: But then that's all the negotiate, speaking to all the landowners as well, because it goes through private land. We've got a long-standing good relationship with the local iwi for the use of the domain and the land around there. It's a massive thing. And I think if we start to look at everybody who's giving time, there must be 50.
0: We added it up, I think, last year, and we said it was over 100 spots or volunteer positions.
1: I told you this interview would go really quickly. we've come to the end. So, Shelley, thank you so much for doing this with me today.
2: 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For more information and others just like this, head along to our website, accessradiotaranaki.com.

Yeah, Cleo. Then he born on a Friday. She had a 4-octave range. Fabulous voice. Back in a moment. Jazz Cafe, a one-hour smorgasbord of jazz from the dawn of the recording age to the present day. Join me, Lou McConnell, Thursday live at 11 a.m, repeated on Sunday at 4 p.m. or FM Dunedin, brought to you by Rhubarb on Highgate. The next number from Cleo is called Soft Pedal Blues.

Soft Pedal Blues from Dame Cleo Lane. Now, I did tell you that they came out here to Dunedin a couple of times with the New Zealand Symphony Orchestra's Summer Pops program. And Sir John Dankworth was the guest conductor. Cleo just sat in the up in the circle and enjoyed the concert. So we'll find one more from Dame Cleo, and that'll be that.

Slova to China. John Dankworth and Dame Cleo Lane. We will take one more, and seeing it, we're going to be a while before we play her again, I'm afraid to say. So I'm going to sit right down and write myself a letter.

0: Yeah, well, that concludes our tribute to the late Dame Cleo Lane. And as I said, we'll probably never see the likes of her again. 97, and passed away last week. Back in a moment.
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0: 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Right, time for a bit of bop. We don't really include enough bop in this program, but we can write that. This is an old vinyl record, a Blue Note vinyl. The album's called The Sidewinder by Lee Morgan, trumpet player. He's got Joe Henderson on the tenor with him. Barry Harris is on the piano. Bob Cranshaw bass, and Billy Higgins on the drums. First one up is called Boy, What a Night, and then one that they had a huge hit with called The Sidewinder. As I said, bit of old vinyl.

Boy, what a night from the Lee Morgan album, The Sidewinder. Regrettably, we won't have time to play the second number, but I will play it first up next week. So, yeah, hope you've enjoyed the show. We enjoy bringing it to you. Don't forget our sponsor up there on the hill, and take care.

I might shut him in the back. Thumbs raise his arms. A ground champ while sugar bled on. Lone doctor on the scene. 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

Kia ora and welcome to another edition of Certain Sound, music from Aotearoa, New Zealand. I'm Jeff Harford, great to be with you for another look through some of the most recent releases from New Zealand artists, and we're going to open today's edition with a new track from Anthony Tonon. It's called Executive Assistant. It's his first new music in 3 years and the first taste of his forthcoming cinematographer project. Written and produced with longtime collaborator Jonathan Pierce of The Bess, this track does mark a bit of a new direction for Anthony Tonon, blending a bit of live band recordings with acid bass lines and four-on-the-floor rhythms. You might hear some inspiration from kind of the late 90s and early 2000s dance pop in some of this music that's going to be coming through from the cinematographer project. It promises to be also an immersive live show, which will be touring Aotearoa New Zealand, also Melbourne and London this October. So let us take a listen. Anthony Tonon with Executive Assistant.

Anthony Ton on there with Executive Assistant. New music on today's edition of Certain Sound from Aotearoa, New Zealand. Next up, it's Trans-Tasman collaboration with formerly Christchurch, then Wellington co-writers Luke Courtney and Andre Radoslavich. Now split between Auckland and Melbourne, bouncing some demos back and forth for a few months before bringing it all together with a full band. It's four tracks from the forthcoming album SNC are out now. We're going to take a listen to one of them. This is Same Name Confusion with This Family Counts Calories.

It's same name. Confusion there with this family counts calories. Next up, a track from a Wellington, New York combination, Eigenface, and it features Penelope Esplin, a former Dunedinite, of course. Eigenface with House by the Sea, and this is from their forthcoming self-titled album to be released through Home Alone Music and The Orchard on the 2nd of October, and then that'll be followed up by a six-date tour around Aotearoa New Zealand over October and November. That will include, thankfully, a show here in Aotearoa Dunedin as well. So let us take a listen, Eigenface with House by the Sea.

Eigenface there. Nice to have your company here on Certain Sound, and we're sticking with artists with a Dunedin connection. In fact, Dunedin-based band Amanita have their debut EP Spore, and we're going to take a listen to the lead single from that in a tick. There's a great video out with this song as well, which was shot by a group of design students at Otago Polytech, part of a prize package that Amanita received when they won the Otago University Student Association's Bring the Noise competition back in 2025. Here is Utiputi Dunedin Band, Amanita with Jane's Masquerade.

It's Dunedin band Amanita there with Jane's Masquerade. You're on Certain Sound, celebrating music from Aotearoa New Zealand and indeed new music. And the Datsuns just keep on keeping on, don't they? Here's the latest from them, Moonstruck Man.

New one from the Datsuns, that's Moonstruck Man. You're listening to Certain Sound, music from Aotearoa New Zealand, featuring new tracks. And this one from New Plymouth alt-rock trio Dark Water. It's called In Spite Of. It's the second single from their third upcoming studio album. That is due out over summertime. Let us take a look and a listen to Dark Water with In Spite Of.

We're just over halfway through this Groovy Art Motown special, and you've just heard Stevie Wonder Master Blaster jamming, Jimmy Ruffin Gonna Give Her All the Love I've Got, and a different lead singer for the Supremes on a miracle song, Going to a Go-Go, Brenda Holloway. Time for the Temptation.

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We've reached the end of this Motown special in the Grooveyard. 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
2: 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This is episode 741. And as we're well into August now, it's time to remind you about... So this episode is a little bit of a teaser. We are focusing on entirely psych throughout the episode. Got some real obscurities coming up later on. But we're going to start proceedings with some relatively well-known 60s psych bands, starting with perhaps the greatest of them all.

tried to be persuasive, but there was something weird about the way he acted. It was an old approach. Taunts, dares, ridicule. If you don't turn on, you don't belong. You gotta turn on, tune in, and drop out. Experience the mind-expanding powers of acid. It's psychedelic, baby. That's what it's all about.

0: was that?
1: Hi, it's John Brain from Canada. I get my fix of 60s garage punk and psychedelia every week right here on Phil Gray's Retrospect.

This is episode 741 of Retrospect, and we're focusing entirely on psych ahead of our famous Psychedelic September, and a set of pretty well-known bands got us underway, starting with the mighty 13th Floor Elevators, a track off their debut album, The Psychedelic Sounds of the 13th Floor Elevators, a track called Monkey Island, actually written by Powell St. John. He was a member of a band called Mother Earth, among other things, American singer-songwriter, visual artist, active in the Austin, Texas campus and bohemian music scene. He was in the band called St. John the Conqueror and wrote a number of tracks for the 13th Floor Elevators. Monkey Island from the 13th Floor Elevators followed them up with another well-known and prominent band out of San Francisco, formed 1965. It was Quicksilver Messenger Service. High enough profile that several of their albums got into the Billboard Top 30. They brought jazz, classical, and folk influences into psych music. We had a track from their debut album, released in 1968, a track called Pride of Man, in fact, the opening track of that debut LP. And then, from 1967, off the Psychedelic Lollipop LP, The Blues Magoos, from their debut album. And it's one of the very first records, along with the 13th Floor Elevators, to have the word psychedelic on the sleeve. The Blues Magoos with She's Coming Home. Retrospect is a labour of love. And if you dig the result, you're welcome to support my work with a coffee or a beer. It's simple. 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That's MrPhilGrey. Cheers. Let's get back into it. Well, we started off with very well-known psych bands. We're going to start getting a little more obscure now. For this set, entirely instrumentals. Starting off with a band called the Leather Coated Minds, short-lived band featuring one JJ Cale, only together through part of 66 and 67, one LP, A Trip Down the Sunset Strip, mainly cover songs like 8 Miles High, Psychotic Reaction, Over Under Sideways Down, Donovan Sunshine Superman. Here's a track called Sunset and Clark.

always been hanging around with the wrong kind of kids. The best cure is hanging around with the right kind. Like the ones in the Boy Scouts, Boys Clubs, and YMCA.

0: And that is a set of entirely instrumental psych tracks, starting off with the Leather-Coated Minds with Sunset and Clark, then the Electric Flag. Out of Chicago, led by Mike Bloomfield, formed 1967 after Bloomfield was in the Butterfield Blues Band. Among their releases, the soundtrack to the 1967 psychedelic film The Trip, released in the summer of love, the Electric Flag, from that, a brief track called Practice Music. Followed them up with the Folk Swingers from an album called Raga Rock, credited to the Folk Swingers featuring Harihar Rao. Now, Harihar was a LA-based Indian classical musician and an ethnomusicologist. This album released on World Pacific 1966, focusing on Raga Rock, which had influenced the Beatles and the Birds and the Stones. This album included covers of Norwegian Wood, 8 Miles High and Paint It Black. So from the Folk Swingers, we had the cover of Hey Joe. And wrapping up the set, The Animated Egg, an album of psychedelic instrumentals released in 1967, created by session guitarist Jerry Cole, a man known for playing surf music, country, jazz, and blues. Played on sessions for Phil Spector and Brian Wilson too. But as The Animated Egg, we had a track called Sippin' and Trippin'.
1: The earliest days of one of the most important revolutions in the history of the world.
0: Well, we've had well-known psych bands, we've had an instrumental set. Now we get into some more obscure tracks, starting off with the Head Shop, a band out of New York City. One album released on Epic label in 1969. This band began as a Brooklyn street corner band called The Household Sponge. They released a single in 1967. According to the original promotional material for the Head Shop album, the band performs 9 musical chapters that will lead you into new musical and audiophile dimensions of psychedelic art and music. It's an album of mixed blessings, but it does feature 2 covers of tracks from the Beatles. Here we go. This is the Head Shop.

0: Senator, who are some of your favorites in the music business?
1: Well, I guess I start off with Mr. Sinatra and Kate Smith, maybe Renato Tubaldi, Pablo Casals, Tennessee Ernie Ford, Joan Sutherland, and the Loving Spoonful. Sort of a varied bag.

0: Veterans Hospital in Palo Alto, California, Dr. Leo Hollister is conducting some of the first experiments with pure THC on human beings. One volunteer subject is Bill Mahler, 23, unmarried, and a graduate student at Stanford. He was given an amount roughly equivalent to 3 marijuana cigarettes, a comparatively mild dose, but a little more than most people would take to get high.
1: Well, Bill, we're ready to go.